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Oftentimes we get so caught up in what we're going through until we start complaining, Lord, why me? 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

Beyonce, man should live by musical, but by every word that proceedeth out of the mouth of God. 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

Now, I'm going to take you to Sunday morning, praise and worship, old school style. 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

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Why me? 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

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But you see, got to be some rain in your life to appreciate sunshine. 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

The song just simply says, if he doesn't do anything else, he's already done enough. 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
3: Good morning, great, wonderful morning. It is Rise and Shine and Give God the Glory, Glory, Glory. Yes, you're tuned in this morning to Lakeisha Cotton in the morning. Today is Thursday. It's the day that our Lord God has made. I'm going to rejoice and be glad in it. Oh my goodness, it's another day's journey and I am so glad about it. You made it. Yes, you did. You made it through another day. You made it through another night. You made it through another situation. You made it through, my sisters and my brothers. Yes, indeed. And so we are going to give God the praise. Give God the glory. Let him know how much we appreciate him for bringing us out, bringing us over, bringing us through, bringing us around, bringing us under. Thank you, Jesus. He provided a bridge over troubled water. He provided a walkway on top of the water. He provides mountains for us to stand on. He provides tunnels for us to walk through undetected. Hallelujah. Yeah, this morning, can you look at somebody and say, undetected? God moves me and shifts me undetected through situations, dangers, seen and unseen. God is some kind of good. Yes, he is. Good morning, good morning, good morning. Get up, wash your face, brush your teeth. Listen, get yourself together. Drink your coffee, fix your breakfast, your tea, whatever you got to do to get yourself prepared for the day. We've got a journey ahead on today, and we ask God to prepare us for the journey. Oh, yes, indeed. Good morning, good morning, good morning, good morning. Yes, I'm so glad to be alive. I'm so glad to be here with you, Power Gospel Radio listeners, every morning, Monday through Friday at the 7 o'clock a.m. Central Time hour. It's a privilege. You know that? It's a privilege, and it is an honor to be able to come before God first thing in the morning. Some of you get up super early, 4 and 5 a.m., so most of your morning is already taken care of. But for those of us that are still morning people, I like to catch, you know, the mid-morning, the tail end of the morning people is about 9, 10 o'clock. But those of us regulars, yes, we still get up early in the morning. We rise, we shine, and we give God the glory, glory. Why? Because he deserves it. I'm not worthy, but he deserves it. We get up this morning. We give him the praise. We give him the honor for which it is due. Father, I thank you. Oh, yes. Oh, yes. We thank you, Jesus. Some of us got some bad news on yesterday, and we take that to the cross. Some of us got good news on yesterday. We even take that to the cross. Some of us got some alarming, shocking, unexpected news on yesterday, even this morning, but we take it all to the cross. There is nothing that got by God without him knowing it. We said that before, that God is a God of everything. Oh, yes, he is the I am that I am. He's the great I am, the ruler of all things. He lords over every lord that there is, the king of every king. If you can name a king, name him, but then he's the king over that one. He's the prince of my peace. Yes, he makes sure that I have what I need for comfort and peace. And so this morning, as we start our morning off with another daily dose of prayer, praise, and the word, we thank God for the opportunity this morning to grace these airways. Yes, indeed. 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And yes, it's morning. It's a Thursday morning, and I'm glad to be here. Yes, this is the day that our Lord God has made. He said it, so we've got to rejoice and be glad in it. We've got to be glad no matter the outcome, no matter the income, no matter the circumstance. It doesn't matter. We still must rejoice and be glad in what God has provided for us today. He's still in charge. Mm. He's still in control. Mm. He's still got your back. He's still got your front. He's still holding you up on every single side. Whether it's sickness in your body, sickness in your mind, whether there's dysfunction in your family, grief, famine, lack, disappointment, discouragement, it doesn't matter what it is, God never disappoints. God always satisfies. That's what the word tells us. He always satisfies us, our every need. And so we thank him. We bless him in the midst of turmoil and chaos. We still give God what is due. Father, we thank you. We bless you. We love you. We say thank you for allowing us to get up this morning to be able to praise your holy name, to worship your holy name, to just thank you early on this Thursday. We thank you. We thank you with a praise on our lips. We thank you. We edify ourselves according to your word, that we use our mouths to pray in the spirit, to edify the body. And so we begin to pray in the spirit, thanking you, God. Thank you for keeping us. Thank you that you never let us down. Thank you that you didn't let it happen the other way. That the way that it did happen, it was supposed to go that way, because nothing happens without your permission. So, Father, we thank you. We acknowledge that you are in charge. You are in control. You are lording over our lives, God. And we thank you. We thank you that you steward us so well. Father, I ask in the name of Jesus that you comfort the hearts of those that are grieving. I ask in the name of Jesus that you multiply the joy of those that are excited and anxious. I just give you praise, glory, and honor for it. Those that are dealing with family members that are convalesced in the nursing home, that may be locked in jail, that may not have adequacy to the things that they need in the free world. But Father, I thank you that you are the God of our mind, that you said in your word that let this mind be in us, which is also in Christ Jesus. And so we pray for those that are not well in their mind. We pray now, God, that you would regulate their mind, God, regulate their hearts. There may be trauma that may have triggered the dysfunction or malfunction of their mental faculties. And so, Father, we pray for them now. We pray, God, that you're able to still speak to them and that they hear you with their ear. They're able to hear you, God, in the spirit. They're able to hear you as you speak to their heart and speak to their mind, giving a word of comfort, giving a word of peace. God, bring us back to you. Bring us back into submission. Bring us back into devotion with you, God. We're never too far from you. We're never too far that you can't reach us. No matter where we may be in our minds or physically, Father, thank you that you always lead us back, God, down the path of righteousness that leads to you. So, Father, I thank you for it. I bless you for it. I thank you in advance, God, that we're going to get praise reports about family members in the nursing home, in the hospital, in the jail, that are in mental facilities, that are doing better, that are doing well. They're making a turnaround according to your will for their lives, that they're making a miraculous turnaround. We prophesy that now, that they are making a miraculous turnaround. We prophesy now that our family members that are maybe lost in the street or maybe lost mentally, God, that you are doing a turnaround, that you're speaking to their mind, God. I pray in the name of Jesus that the spirit of a reprobate mind has not gripped them, Father, that you can't reach them, Father. We stay on the wall. We stay on the wall. We continue to intercede and we continue to pray and believe you for all things, all things, all things. We believe you for all things. You said in your word, Romans 8:28, that all things are working together for the good of them that love you and the call, who are the called according to your purpose. And so those saints, I call upon you now to rise up and shine your light. Rise up and shine your light. Begin to pray for those that don't have a mind to pray for themselves. Begin to pray for those that may be in a state of mental incapacitation. Begin to pray for those on life support. Pray for those that are in jail that may not know that they need you. And those that are in prison that know they need you. Father, those that are locked in jail, that they are innocent, Father, for crimes that they did not commit. I ask, oh God, that you make a way out of no way. Abashata. I thank you, Jesus, even for those that are there that did the crime, they're doing the time. Turn them around, God. Turn them around. Use them for your glory. Hallelujah. Hallelujah to your name, oh God. I thank you for our loved ones that may be convalesced or in the nursing home, God, or on hospice care. I thank you for every nurse. I thank you for every doctor. I thank you for every caregiver that you're strengthening even their mind. You're strengthening their mind, God. Don't let them get too weary. Don't let them get tired. Don't let them give up. God, give them a glimmer of hope. Lord, we're looking for praise reports. Yeah, we expect them. We expect them. We expect them. We expect the praise report. Yes, we do. We look for the praise report. Hallelujah. Because our God is the God of healing. Our God is a God of deliverance. Our God is a God of sanctification. Our God is a God of regulation. Oh yes, our God can do anything but fail. There is no such thing as failure in him. We cannot fail if we are in him. If we have the breath of life in us that he breathed into us, God, we thank you, Jesus, that we shall not fail, we shall not lose, we shall not give up in the name of Jesus. I'm speaking life to somebody. You will not quit. You will not throw in the towel. Come on, just a little bit further. Keep praying just a little bit harder. Don't you give up because you haven't seen results yet. God is still in charge. God is still on the throne. Father, increase our faith. Thank you, Jesus, for victories coming. Thank you for victories coming. Victory, victory, victories coming. We thank you, Jesus. Hallelujah. We give you glory. We give you praise. And we give you thanks in Jesus' name. Amen. Amen. Come on, put your hands together. If you're driving, just open your mouth and just begin to tell God thank you. If you're in your home, put your hands together and just open your mouth and make a declaration in your house now. It won't always be like this, that things are working in my house. Yeah, my children are doing good in school. You're keeping them safe, God. With all that's going on in the world right now, set a hedge of protection around my babies. Father, I thank you for my parents and my grandparents and those that are still with us. Thank you, Lord God, for my in-laws and those, even the outlaws. Father, I thank you for them, even still, that you waste nothing. You waste nothing. Hallelujah. Our God can always reach us. Oh, yes, he can. He will always get to us. We are never, ever, never too far that God can't get to us. Oh, yes, indeed. I believe him in his word when he said that nothing will ever be able to separate me from the love of God. Nothing will ever be able to separate me from the love of God. I believe him in his word when he said it. Oh, yes, I do. I believe God in his word when he said it. He said in Romans 8, 35 through 39, he said, who shall separate us from the love of Christ? Shall tribulation or distress or persecution or famine or nakedness or peril or sword, as it is written, for thy sake we are killed or crucified all the day long. We are counted as sheep for the slaughter. Nay, in all things we are more than conquerors through him that loved us. For I am persuaded that neither death nor life, nor angels, nor principalities, nor powers, nor things present, nor things to come, nor height, nor depth, nor any other creature shall be able to separate us from the love of God, which is in Christ Jesus, our Lord. Romans 8:35 says that nothing shall be able to separate us from the love of God. Yes, he did. He said there's no creature, there's no mountain too high, no valley too low. Nothing will be able to separate us from the love of God? What shall separate us from God? No height, no depth, no water, no famine, nothing, no trial, no turmoil can separate us from the love of God. That means He loves us forever. That means He loves us unconditionally. He loves us forever. He loves us wherever. He loves us whenever. Nothing shall be able to separate us from the love of God. That's Romans 8, 34 through 39. He said, there's nothing in this world that you can put between me and you where I can't get to you. On the mountaintop, I'll reach you. Down in the valley low, I can reach you. Out in the oceans deep, I can reach you. And whether that's a physical location or if it's mental, even in your mind, as we were praying for people dealing with mental troubles, even in your mind, God can get to you. There's no place so deep in your psyche where God cannot reach. I'm so glad I serve a God who can reach me anywhere. I'm so glad that I can't get lost in my psychological dysfunction, that God can't reach me. I'm so glad, just like the prodigal son, he went away. The Bible tells us that he went away from his father for a season. He went away. He went out into the world, sowed his royal oats, quote unquote, spent all his money, lost his mind, did any and everything he could think to do. But then the Bible says one day he came to himself. You know, that means that there was a mental struggle going on there. That didn't mean that he lost his mind in the natural sense, just figuratively. But something had to happen within him for him to realize. God had to speak to him within himself for him to realize that he has put himself in a position where he has separated himself from the love of his Father.

walk away from him and walk into a lot of temptations and indulgences and sensations to satisfy our flesh. But God fixed it in Romans 8:35. He said, there's nothing that will ever separate me from, separate you from my love, because I love you unconditionally. He also said in his word, he said, I have good thoughts for you. We talked about that. Jeremiah 29:11. He said, I got to go a plan for you. Good thoughts for you. He said, my prayer, my desire for everybody, humankind, is that nobody perish, but that we would all be able to join together in glory, that nobody perish. That's a good God. And I'm so glad that even in the midst of my sin, the things that I know that I shouldn't be doing, the things unspoken, nobody here is perfect. However, we are striving for perfection in Christ. If we're perfect, then we go on, be with him. We're done. He come get us. Pull your number. You out of here, because you have perfected this thing. But we are daily striving to be more like Christ, perfecting, which is a present. It's present tense. That means we're constantly doing things to make ourselves better, crucifying the flesh every day, laying aside every weight that so easily beset us every day. That's a consistent thing. That means you are pulling off the old man, pulling off the old, pulling off those heavy weights. The scripture tells us to lay aside every weight and sin. So there's a difference that so easily beset us, because a lot of us are carrying weight that may not be sin. And a lot of us are carrying sin that not necessarily is that heavy, because our flesh is designed to carry that. Our flesh, the flesh wants it. The Bible said, the Lord said, in the word, he wrote it out. He said, when I think to do good, the man of God was speaking. He said, when I think to do good, evil is always present. And that which I want to do, I don't do. And the things I don't want to do, I end up doing it. That's a sinful nature, because that flesh is always pulling you, trying to separate you and rip you apart from where God wants you to be in his divine will. And so we must always remember that God's arms will reach us no matter where we are. We're never unreachable. We're never untraceable. We're never in hiding to where God can't get us. You hear me? We're never in a place where God can't reach us. He allows us to do these things. He allows us to partake in these things for a season, just so that we can understand that this ain't where it's at. This is not it. I miss God. I miss his protection. I miss his love. I miss feeling him. I miss hearing him. I miss, experiencing the power of God overtake me. I miss that. And so Romans tells us that there's nothing that can separate us from the love of God. There is a love there that's unconditional, insurmountable love. You can't even quantify the type of love that God has for you. And he tells us that in his word, all in and through it. Not only that, but every morning we get up with brand new grace and brand new mercy. He shows us, he gives us daily bread. Now that's a lover. Every single day of your life, you may feel like you're going through some things. You don't have everything that you want. But I guarantee you, you have everything that you need. And those of us that are going through different trials in our lives, we're going to experience some trials in our lives. But the scripture tells us that let the trying of your faith work your patience. That's a word right there. And let patience have her good work. Yes, indeed. And I always wonder why the scripture notated patience, or identified the word patience, as gender specific, as in her. Have you ever wondered that? There are not many places in the book where words

are identified as gender specific, as we know it, him or her, he or she. The Holy Spirit or Holy Spirit is always usually identified as neutral or referring to the great deity of the Trinity, as in he. In the beginning, God created the heavens and the earth, and la la la la. And then God said, let us make man in our own image. And he created man. He created he him. He created he them. That's in Genesis. But then we look over here in the New Testament, and he said, patience, have her perfect work. And I always wondered about that until the Lord revealed it to me just in this sense here. Patience, as they say, a cliche, is a virtue. Come on. Patience is a virtue. Patience is a virtue, and virtue in the scripture is connected to the Proverbs 31 woman as a virtuous woman. Come on, somebody. I hope you're following as we're walking it. Patience is a virtue. Virtue is connected to Proverbs 31 as in a virtuous woman, a woman full of virtue. And the scripture says, let patience have her as a woman, as in her. Let patience have her perfect work. And the virtuous woman must have plenty of it, because she must birth out of her womb fruit of the Spirit. Come on. The virtuous woman is known to be able to take goods, and known in the city, be able to multiply things, the way she carries herself, the way she represents her husband, the way she treats her children, the way she worships the Lord in her dedication, her devotion unto the Lord, and her commitment unto who she is to help build up her house and not tear it down. And see, that's patience there. And so patience being a her having her perfect work in you means when you are patient, you have time to sit and give birth to other fruit. Women have wombs, so do men. So you must be able to birth in this sense. So while you are being patient, let the trying of your faith work your patience. And let patience have her perfect work in you. While you are waiting, you must still be serving. You must still be birthing. You must still be writing. You must still be casting. You must still be believing. You must still be fasting and holding on. You must still be encouraging. That doesn't mean that you're dead in the water. It means you are still doing the work of the Lord as unto God to be perfected. And so in our waiting, no matter where we are, God can still reach us. So while you're waiting, you're working, you're waiting, you're serving, God must still have a perfect work in you. And I know it gets lonely, and I know it gets tough, but no matter where you are, God still loves you. He says in Romans 8 and 34 through 39, he says, nothing will separate me from you. My love will never be separated from you. No trial, no famine, no tribulation, no height, no depth. Nothing will separate me from the love of God. He created me to love me and to serve him. And so I want to encourage everyone listening this morning, man and or woman, even the children. I know that the kids are listening on their way to work, to school in the morning. I get babies that come up to me, children that come up to me and tell me that they listen on the radio, my sweet babies. I thank you for listening to the word. God is putting something inside of you as you go to school, and you're imparting into the other children the goodness of God. As you sit under the word, it's growing inside of you. So let patience have her perfect work even within you, my babies. Our little young'uns growing up under the word of submission unto God. Take it to school with you to know this, that you will never get too old and too far, that God cannot reach you.
mothers and fathers that are listening, grandparents, aunts and uncles that are listening. The scripture says you train up a child. Proverbs, you train up a child in the way that he should go. When he is old, he will not depart. And so you turning this radio on, letting these babies listen to the word, listen to this good gospel music in the morning. It's a shield and a buckler for them. It shields them from all manner of evil and it buckles them together. It keeps them together. Oh yeah, it keeps discipline. Discipline in their hearts and minds. And so for those of you that are listening this morning, thank you for tuning in as well. You've got to know that you're never too far from God. So cry your tears, but know that God is coming. Say your prayers, but know that God is coming. Preach your message and know that God is still coming for you. Lay down on your sick bed and still say, God is coming for me and I'm going to get up from here after a while. Go through your chemo and radiation. Aha. Go through your chemo, Jesus, and your radiation and say, God is coming for me. Go through your dialysis and say, God is coming for me. Go through your heart issues, even talking in my own house, and say, God is coming for me. You may be going through issues in your marriage, in your home, in your finances, in your business, but God is coming. God is coming. He's coming. Behold, he come riding on a cloud, shining like the sun, and the trumpet sounds. So lift your voice. This is the year of Jubilee. Out of Zion's hills, salvation comes. Oh, yes. There's no God like Jehovah. So nothing can separate us from the love of God. You must remember that. It is written already. It is written already. There is one thing in the scripture that says that God does not like it. It's a lot of things he doesn't like, but there's one in particular that is named as an unforgivable sin, and that's blaspheming the Holy Ghost, that's lying on the Spirit of God. And that's a very thin line. But according to what we are learning this morning, nothing can separate you from God's love. That man and that woman will walk away. Those children might say they don't want you in their life anymore. Somebody might tell you that you're not lovable or incapable of love. But God says, I love you unconditionally. I love you without measure. I love you no holds barred. And I will always love you because I made you. You belong to me. And when you close your eyes eternally, I say this all the time, that he will suck that breath right up out of you. The spirit goes back to God. The body goes into the earth and the soul goes somewhere eternally. And that's heaven or hell. And we must decide which way we want our soul to go eternally. So this morning, be encouraged in knowing we're thankful. And we're thankful in being encouraged and knowing that nothing will separate me from the love of God. Nothing. I can't get too low in my sin. I can't get too low in the muck and miry clay that God can't reach me. He'll reach way down and pull me up. Yes, he will. If he have to reach way down, that's what she said. Jesus can lift you up. He can pull you up. As a matter of fact, he can reach way up and pull you down too. So let us be mindful of the God that we serve and the things that he's calling us to do. And I want you all to be encouraged today, knowing that you are indeed loved. You are absolutely loved by God. Absolutely, uncontrollably, insatiably, undescribable, indescribable love. Yes, and he shows it every day. Well, thank you all for tuning in to Your Power Gospel Radio, AM 1130, 98.7 FM with Lakeisha Cotton in the morning. Yes, this is Lakeisha Cotton in the morning. It's Thursday morning, and I pray that you have been encouraged by this word. I pray that you're able to continue going about your day today. Take this word with you. You know now that you are loved. You know why you're loved and how much you're loved. Now go into that office, go into that school, go into the hospital, go into the highways, the hedges, and the byways, and love on somebody else and tell them that there's a God that we serve that can love you through your pain, can love you through your disappointment, your hangups and your hookups. God can love us through it all. I love you with the love of Christ. Amen. And I
thank each and every one of you for tuning in. 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You sure can. Oh, yes, we've got countries listening, states, cities, and districts. Jurisdictions are listening, and we thank God for that. We thank God for the integrity of Christ, making sure that we deliver word and music every single day. So make sure you stay tuned in all day long. If you got to get out of your car, put it on your phone, put it on your iPad, put that app on there, download it, and listen. We got word going forth. We got the Praise Time Press with Pastor Greg Whitfield and Lady Bethany Whitfield. 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We've got Bishop James Black coming on. We got a fresh word at 2 o'clock every day. We've got other radio pastors and evangelists that are sowing seeds day in and day out into us to make sure we are girded up and ready for war. Amen. Amen, saints. Well, God bless you on today. I pray that today's going to be a wonderful day. Be encouraged and know that you are loved. God bless.

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How many of y'all believe things are going to get better? Let me hear you shout, things are going to get better.

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0: Cause there's a line left in you to do for me. 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Say, how could you use me when you know this and that about me? 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
1: Okay. Some of y'all in here been waiting for your next opportunity, been waiting on some stuff to come through for you, and you was getting ready to look for your own sources. 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
0: Ladies and gentlemen, it's the Kinsmen.

0: 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You'll experience the anointed and powerful teachings of Pastor George Dix, Jr. We believe your life will be changed and you will soar into the next dimension God has for you. My husband, Pastor George Dix, Jr., and I, along with the partners of Passage Family Church, encourage you to fly high. I'm Lady Michelle.
1: Happy Resurrection Day, everybody. Happy Resurrection Day. Let's bless the Lord Jesus. Hallelujah. Happy Resurrection Day. Woo, God. Please, somebody say hallelujah three times. Hallelujah. Hallelujah. Hallelujah. Now, I said all that, but here is the nugget of truth, that surprising piece of nugget of truth that I want you to get. Listen to this. Now, and I want to emphasize that adverb now. Now that Jesus has once and for all time successfully risen from the grave. Now that that's a done deal. Now that Jesus is up. Spent 50 days on earth and went ascended back to the Father. Now that that's done, I really want to emphasize now. Now that he successfully has risen from the grave, this might mess with you, but listen closely. I've already qualified it. God the Father is far more concerned with and touched by our own spiritual resurrection and new birth than he is our due celebration of his son's sensational, hell-shattering resurrection. Did you get that? God is cool with us coming doing this, commemorating the resurrection of his son. But you know what really moves him? It's how we respond to what his son did. Because we can shout all day long. We can preach all day long. We can testify and sing all day long. But more than our celebration, what really moves him is our own spiritual resurrection. Oh, God. See, the party is one thing, but honoring the guest is another. You know, that's tweetable right there. That's tweetable right there. You know, when the Lord dropped that in my spirit, I thought, yeah, we need to tweet that song. The party is one thing. That's what I'm saying. But honoring the guest is another. Have you ever been to a birthday party and some people, you know how they are. They do it everywhere they go. They show up. They don't bring gift one. They don't even find their way to the guest, the honoree. But they eat. They don't give nothing. They don't bring nothing. But they eat, trying to find what they can get. They come to the party, but they don't come to honor the guests. What I'm telling you is what really matters to God is not the dance. Hey. What really matters to God is not whether or not I got on my suit. What really matters to God is how am I treating his son? Oh, God. Come on, bless him, church. Bless him, church. Are you just eating up the food or are you spending time with my son? That's God's attitude. Did you bring something other than your mouth? Did you bring something other than your tongue? Did you bring something other than... I'm going to leave that alone. Hallelujah. The Bible's... But I don't want us to miss this. All year long, we're going to be talking about true worship. You know why? Because Jesus said... Jesus said himself, he said, you can't get to my daddy... You'll never see him in peace unless you come through me. Speaking of himself. And then God the Father said, and Jesus told the world by initiating it with his disciples. He said this, it's recorded in John chapter 5:23. All men should honor the Son, talking about himself, even as they honor the Father. He that honoreth not me, the Son, honors not the Father which hath sent me. God said, for the Bible says, and Jesus spoke this as well, speaking of his Father. He said, for God so loved the world that he gave his what? Only begotten Son, that whosoever believeth in him shall not perish, but have everlasting life. And then it goes on to say, for God sent not his Son, the 17th verse of John 3, for God sent not his Son into the world to condemn the world, but that the world through him, through Jesus, might be what? Saved. By the way, y'all, the only way to see the Father in peace and experience everlasting life, because remember, that's what Jesus was saying was available to us if we would place our faith in him. The only way to experience that everlasting life that he referred to is to honor him. You know what? That's when we were playing about this. He said, don't even consider being in my daddy's presence if you can't deal with me. If you don't like me, if you don't have no space in your life for me, if everything else matters more than me, don't even think that you will gain an audience with my daddy. And God, now, and he's not out on a limb on his own, because God the Father has set it up that way. He said, honor my Son. Honor my Son. And if you honor me, I honor you. In 1 Samuel 2:30, they that honor me, I will honor them. Also, everlasting life doesn't start in heaven. A lot of people think that everlasting life has to do with leaving here and appearing there. You know, we hear that verse in funerals a lot, is to be absent from the body is to be present with the Lord. And that's when everlasting life begins. No, ma'am. No, sir. Everlasting life begins the moment, the very moment you place your faith in the risen Christ. The very moment you believe that Jesus died and that he was buried and that he rose again, that very moment. Paul said it in 1 Corinthians chapter 15, verse 3 and 4. He defined the gospel as the death, the burial, and the resurrection of Jesus. The moment you believe the gospel is when everlasting life begins. How many are enjoying everlasting life right now? Hallelujah. So it begins the moment you honor God's Son, the moment you give your life to Jesus Christ, the moment you become a new person in Christ and you place your faith in him. In 2 Peter chapter 3, verse 9, the Bible says, the Lord is not willing that any should perish, but that all should come to repentance. So to sum it up, after Jesus' resurrection, God is now, after that was done, he's now infinitely more moved by our own spiritual resurrection than he is our celebration of his Son's resurrection. Now, celebration of Jesus' resurrection is highly in order. It's in order. And celebration of Jesus' resurrection is highly appropriate, of course. But we should not be unaware or ever lose sight of God's perspective on the matter. I want, when you leave out of here today, to never forget that when you think about Resurrection Sunday, or as many call it, Easter next year, remember what God's perspective is, how you treat my Son. You can celebrate me, but you can be a guest. But if you're not honoring, you can come and come to the party. But if you're not honoring the guest or honoring the honoree, he says, that is really what matters. And then if you don't, you're not gaining my attention. So by all means, let's continue the commemoration and the celebration of Jesus's all-important resurrection from the tomb. But in the process, please recognize that more than anything, what God wants is your heart. What God wants is your heart and a lifestyle of faithful obedience and reverence to him in honor of his son and his sacrifice. You know, God gave his most precious gift, the best gift he'll ever give to humanity, was given when he gave his son, Jesus Christ. The best gift he'll ever give to the church is the Holy Spirit. But to all humanity, the best gift God ever gave was his son, Jesus Christ. He takes seriously us flipping off, if you will, the most precious gift and the greatest sacrifice ever made. Now, I've made two key points here today so far. But on the basis of these two important truths, which I just presented, the first nugget of truth being we should intentionally and consistently follow the example of Jesus and make the worship of God our chief motivation in life. That's the first point I made. In other words, we should live to worship God. I know you got a lot going on. I know you think you all that in a bag of chips, some of us. You know, you can tell how some people walk. And don't get a new dress or a new suit, or Lord help you if you get a new car, you know. But what I want you to know is that God wants us to live to worship him. And the second nugget that I've covered already now is any authentic celebration of Jesus' resurrection must be rooted and founded in a personal relationship with him. The celebration means nothing if you don't know him. The celebration means absolutely nothing in the mind of God if we are not honoring, doing what we do to honor him. And in other words, our own spiritual resurrection has taken place. That's when it makes a difference. On the basis of these two important truths, I want to close today with this personal word of encouragement to you. Take off your grave clothes and come out of your tomb. On the basis of those two key points that I mentioned in my opening today, I'm just asking and I'm encouraging everybody to take off your grave clothes and come out of your tomb. I'm going to tell you what I mean by that. Your grave clothes or your tomb may be represented by your past mistakes and your sin. You might be caught up with past hurt. A lot of people die and leave this life hurting because of what somebody did 50 years earlier. I'm telling you to lay it down today. I'm asking you to lay it down today. Paul said, forgetting those things which are behind. Some of us are holding on to some of that hurt. Some of us got unforgiveness perhaps in our life. And I'm not talking about just here in the sanctuary. I'm talking about online as well. We got stuff going on the inside of us. We just won't let go. I'm asking you to take off your grave clothes. Please allow me to say it this way. Let that mess go. Sometimes we think we're hurting. You might think that you're hurting somebody else because they know that you're still hating on them and haven't forgiven them. But you know who's really being hurt? You are. Your grave clothes or your tomb may be bitterness. It may be substance abuse. It may be gossip and envy. It may be jealousy. It may be living a life of hypocrisy. Whatever your grave clothes are, take them off. You know, we can talk a good talk. Have you ever talked to somebody who no more word than you but don't live nothing? I mean, they can quote the scripture. They always talking Jesus, always talking about the goodness of God, but they ain't living nothing. Please, somebody say nothing. I'm asking you to step out of that life of hypocrisy because what God is looking at is our heart, y'all. God is not impressed that I'm up here speaking. God is impressed if he's impressed at all with my life. I hope he's okay with my life. So if your grave clothes are hypocrisy, you know, you can fool some of the people some of the time. Oh, I'm just telling you like it is, you know. And you might even fool the preacher some of the time, but you'll never fool God. If you are living in a life of hypocrisy, talking out, come on, everybody do this, talking out of two sides. Oh, because I want you to remember this. Talking out of two sides of your mouth. Get around the preacher. Everything's lovely. Oh, praise the Lord. Hallelujah. You know, the fire, hey, the fire just falling down. Woo! Speaking in tongues and shouting over everybody. I remember once at a convention. Oh, this is a true story. This lady got all caught up. Now, I believe in speaking in tongues, y'all. I believe in all the gifts, okay? But she just got caught up, and the preacher was trying to preach. You know, the Bible says do everything, what, decent and in order, right? And the Holy Spirit is not going to be telling you to do one thing and telling the preacher to do something different. So, fair warning. Somebody say fair warning. This lady got carried away. I mean, she gonna bust up the service. I mean, she was just gonna go at it. Speaking in tongues, and that's a beautiful gift, by the way. And even if you don't have the gift, if you have the ability to speak and it has been given unto you by the Holy Spirit, that would just bless your heart. But that preacher said, here it is, I remember it because it was so embarrassing and humiliating for her. And it happened to be an older lady. I'm just trying to get y'all attention. Come on, do this one more time. Mm-hmm. Hypocrisy. Talking out of two sides of your mouth. Mm-hmm. She was all deep. He said, this is exactly how it happened. He said, and I remember she was an elderly one. He said, mother, sit down. She said, there wasn't no Holy Ghost doing nothing with her. That was her. So somebody say, fair warning. Your grave clothes, your tomb, might be living to please other people. Some of us got that problem. You live Monday through Friday on the job and on the weekend trying to please other people. That's your grave clothes. Come on and bring it to the altar. Let it go. I like to say it like this. There isn't a person on the planet that has a hell or a heaven to put anybody in, including the man standing before you. If you're living to please other people, take them grave clothes off. They got you bound. They have you bound. Your grave clothes and your tomb might be mingling with the wrong clique. How many of y'all in a clique? Go ahead and raise your hand. I saw one hand. Thank God for truth. Amen. That wasn't a trick question. Living in that little circle of influence, you know, they got stuff going on. Got stuff going on the job. How many of y'all like to go on Facebook to see it, get the dirt? Raise your hand. I didn't see a person. I didn't see a, you saw one? Raise a hand. You saw one? Oh, my. Well, at least he's honest. Your grave clothes, your tomb, might be battling with insecurity or low self-esteem or poor self-image. Today, here on Resurrection Sunday, I'm asking you to peel off your grave clothes. If it's hypocrisy, lay off your grave clothes. If it's gossip and envy and jealousy, take off your grave clothes. If it's substance abuse, I want you to know that the power of the risen Christ is able to dry that up today. Oh, amen, somebody. If your grave clothes are greed and hatred of your brother, your sister, or excuses. You know, a lot of people just give excuses. I mean, they just flow out of their mouth like nothing to it. You know, if I'm stepping on your toes, thank God I am. Amen. Because some people, you know, we have to find your spiritual address. Where are you in relationship with God through his son, Jesus Christ? I mean, it's no need of getting all happy and shouting over the pews and singing in the choir and preaching behind the podium and we're not making any change in our life. There's no transformation going on. No, making excuses. If you're one of those people, you know, there was another elderly man, good man, a man of God. He said an excuse is the closest thing to a lie you can get. And sometimes the excuse is a lie. Self-pity. If self-pity is your grave clothes, I mean, if you're living in self-pity, you know, you want everybody to come go the baby. It's going to be the baby. It's going to be all right, the baby. It's going I mean, you know, I mean, what they call it, hyper something, a hypochondriac, that person that always wants somebody to come and say, okay, get on up now. It's going to be all right. You know, sometimes you need encouragement, but other times people are just seeking pity. Now, I know that don't taste good. Somebody say, poo. You to walk out of here a changed person. I'm asking you to take off your grave clothes and come out of your tomb. Come out of your tomb. If your grave clothes are worry, some of us worry about everything. I mean, you're still worrying about stuff, and this is serious now. You've been worrying about the same thing for the last 15 years. Let me ask you something. How much good has your worry done? Not one iota of good. Worrying, did not Paul say when he was speaking to the church at Philippi in Philippians, it's recorded in Philippians chapter 4, verse 6, he said, be anxious for nothing. Anxious there is interpreted as don't worry. Don't be impatient about anything, but in everything by prayer and supplication with thanksgiving, let your request be made known unto God. And the peace of God, which passeth all understanding, shall keep your heart and mind through Christ Jesus. The peace of God will overrule worry if you put your faith in Jesus. Whatever your grave clothes may be, whatever your tomb may be, as I close today, I just want to encourage you, take off your grave clothes and go ahead and come out of your tomb. In our anchor passage today, we are told that Peter and John, arriving at the tomb where Jesus was, found only his grave clothes. You know what that means? That means he had taken off his grave clothes. In John chapter 20, verse 5 through 8, it says the linen clothes were lying there, but he was gone. His grave clothes were still in the tomb. The Bible says the napkin that was on his head was still in the tomb, separated and apart from his grave clothes. Evidently, Jesus had taken off his grave clothes, and the face cloth which had been there was still lying there too. Here's the encouragement that I want you to glean from this passage. On Resurrection Sunday morning, 2,000 years ago, when Jesus took off his grave clothes and came out of that borrowed tomb, it was symbolic of leaving the past behind. He had finished his course. The Bible makes clear that he had done what the Father had sent him to do. And now it was moving forward. You've been going through a lot here in the last year or two, perhaps, maybe the last 6 months more than ever. There have been some stuff on your mind and some trouble in your family, in your marriage, perhaps in your finances, maybe even in your body. But I want to go back to what Paul said. He said, forgetting those things which are behind, and reach forth now, church, to those things which are before. He goes on to say, press toward the mark. Please, somebody say, press. Come on, do this with me. Press. Press toward the mark for the prize of the high calling of God in Christ Jesus. So when he took off his clothes, it was symbolic of leaving the past behind and beginning a new era. When Jesus came out of the tomb, it was at that very moment in history that the grace of God, oh my God, I want you to get this. It was at that very moment when he got up and came out of the grave It was at that very moment in history that the grace of God gave everyone who would ever place their faith in him life and victory. You're not fighting for victory. As a believer, you stand in the place of victory. The devil has been lying to your church, making you think that you got to go through the struggle, that you're all alone, that you can't get out of this drug situation, you can't get out of this bad relationship. You'll always be broke, busted, and disgusted. But the Bible says, and Jesus said, the devil is the father of the lie. Don't believe that lie anymore. Take that mess off of you and recognize the power that is available to you. You have life and victory over every demonically inspired stronghold, every satanic plot, every sickness and every disease. You have power over death, hell, and the grave as they were conquered when Jesus got out of the grave. Just read, I think it's Colossians chapter 2, verse 15 sometime, how Jesus shamed the devil when he got up from the grave. The great apostle Paul writes, death is swallowed up in victory. And he said, oh, death, where is that sting? Oh, grave, where is that victory? Stop acting like you are not in a position of victory, church. When you walk up out of here today, remember who you are. Remember whose you are. Remember that you are in Christ and he's alive. In Galatians chapter 2, verse 20, Paul said, I am crucified with Christ. Nevertheless, I live, yet not I, but Christ that liveth in me. And the life that I now live in the flesh, I live by the faith of the Son of God who loved me and gave himself for me. Act like you know who you are. Stop running from people on your job and in your community. Stop worrying about what the doctor or the lawyer told you. Stop worrying about what that clique has been pouring into your life. Stop worrying about your circumstance. God is working something in you. Take off your grave clothes. Come out of that tomb. You've been living in that tomb too long. Jesus didn't die for naught. He died that you might walk in victory. So, oh, death, where is thy sting? Oh, grave, where is thy victory? For the law of the Spirit of Christ, of Spirit of Jesus, the law of the Spirit in Christ Jesus hath made us free from the law of sin and death. Come on, stand to your feet, if you will. Come out of, take off your grave clothes, church, and come out of your tomb. Come out of, take off your grave clothes and come out of your tomb. Christ has redeemed us from the curse of the law. You have no business living in a tomb. You have no business living in the past. I know people may not treat you like you want to be treated. Things may not have come to fruition on the schedule that you anticipated or desired. But the Bible says, they that wait on the Lord shall renew their strength. They shall mount up with wings as eagles. They shall run and not be weary. They shall walk and not faint. When you leave out of here today, don't you look back not one time. Don't you worry about that stuff that was plaguing your life. Don't worry about the chaos, the turbulence, the issues that were plaguing your mind when you came. When Jesus came out, you came out. Oh, amen. When you place your faith in him, when Jesus came out, you came out. And when you came out, just like he did, it's needful that you take off the grave clothes.
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3: And I'm going to talk a lot this morning. Make sure my time is real big because I go long. I want you to do this for me. Why don't you grab your neighbor's hand real fast? We're going to do something old school. I went to a Baptist church one time and they did something weird. They said, grab your neighbor's hand and squeeze encouragement into them. I was like, you can do that? I didn't know you could do that. So you're going to know when your neighbor's encouraged when they say, ouch. So just keep squeezing till you hear that. Amen. I want us today to put our ears on and to hear what the Lord has to say. Just squeeze your neighbor's hand. I want you to say this. Say, you are accepted. That speaks to the shame that we all carry, that we've learned to bury under all this stuff. And so we put on these faces and this clothing and hair and makeup, and you know, we craft a story to make us safe in hopes that people see my external and never get deep down into who I am. Relationship begins when you see me and I see you. And so I love my wife. I love my wife because I love my wife because she sees me and I see her. Boy, she fine. No, I'm okay. So we go. But I love her and I thank God for her. She travels with me. She's my coffee mate. We share a cup of coffee every morning. One cup. She made it so nothing is mine anymore. Everything is ours. I'm adapting to that. Amen. But she's taught me in a simple way about acceptance. I want to honor your man of God. He is what a great lover of souls. Yeah. I want to say this, and I want to say this. There's always, in every house of God, there's always the 30% are committed and 60% are on the fringes wanting to be committed, but they're not. In every house, there can be 10% haters, devils, whatever you want to call them. They're there. But you know what? I think in a house like this, here's what I want you to know about your man of God. I've been in ministry for a lot of years. And what I love about him is that he has a discernment of things that are either drifting or broken or things that need to be put in place. And he's very, very meticulous about that. If he comes across to you sometime really hard, it's called passion. And everything about him that I've learned so far is he's redemptive. He has a redemptive mindset. When I found out his age, I got mad at God. I said, how did you give him all of that? But I praise God that he's a man that loves God and his people. Take your neighbor's hand one more time. You're not done yet. He said, but the hand is sweaty. Love him. If anybody starts to do something weird with your hand, just snatch it and pop him. We're going to pray together. Father, I love you today for this assignment. I love you for what you've called us to do. I love you, God, because you've given us Jesus. And in him, we have everything. He's our well. He's our bank account. He's everything that we need. And Father, today I pray that as I speak, that you will bring things up out of me that I've long forgotten, that you will pour out to your people. God, the people whose hands we hold are precious in your sight. You love them. We don't even know the story of what you've done to find them and to get to them, but we know, God, that you brought them to this place for purpose. And what you have for them is far more than we could imagine. Thank you, Lord God, for eyes to see, ears to hear, and hearts that understand you in this hour. In Jesus' name, the whole church shout amen. And you may be seated in the presence of God, all nations. I want to begin, what I want to do is I want to use scripture to verify a lot of things. And I'm looking at my clock and I'm going to jump right into this. The Bible says in the book of Hebrews chapter 8 that God has made the Old Testament obsolete. There's a lot of history behind that. I don't want to get into that today. But the word obsolete means something that is no longer functional. It is no longer serviceable. If you were offered to buy an obsolete computer, I would recommend that you don't buy it, because if it's obsolete, that means that there are no programs being made for it. There are no parts to be made for this computer. We don't buy obsolete things unless we want to put them in storage. Storage on a museum. You got it? The old covenant is obsolete. What that means is that God does not anymore respond to the law. Now, I'm going to say something about your faith. I'm going to say a lot of things. And last week, we told so many stories to you just to give you an idea that this grace thing is real and it works. And you know my story. And the one story that shaped me and shifted me, the apostle talked about the bathroom situation where God just had me stand in this bathroom. He said, by the time you meet my people, their lives will look like this. And your job will be to make sure that the people that I sent Jesus to die for, that they're presented to me in the way that I see them. How many of you know that God sees you in a way that you have not yet arrived to? He does. God sees who you are and what you're going to become. And he sees you as a finished work. But the story of the young man in my office, it was transformational. It was transformational to me because what I thought a person was playing with God. I thought that this man was coming to church and trying to contaminate the community of faith. And what I didn't understand is that to be in this environment of acceptance, the Bible says that we are accepted in the beloved. We are accepted. Say this with me. Say, I'm accepted by God. And my status is beloved. And what the word beloved means is that God loves you beyond your ability to perform. God loves you before you begin to pay dividends to him. In other words, before he gets a return on his investment, God loves you. And the most pronounced part of God's character is his overwhelming love, not his anger. God loves you so much. And we say this, and I wish I will have time in the future, when God sets it up, well, I'll get a chance to unpack the love of God for you, how he introduces himself. That occasion in my office where the young man showed me the picture of himself as a woman. And I who is this? He said, this is me. And I remember looking at the picture and looking at him, and he's in tears. I'm thinking to myself, you're a monster. I thought to myself, what are you doing? Why are you doing this? Why is it that you feel the need to make God's people feel that they can't measure up? Every single message that I preach, I went back and looked at all the things I was preaching, and the messages I was preaching was trying to raise the bar higher in hopes that the people of God will reach further and please God more. But I want to make a statement to you that I want you to always remember. The Bible says the just shall live by faith. The word just is the same word as the word righteous. It came from the same word group or dika. I told you about it last week. But this word just means those who have been made just or made righteous by God, justified. Remember, I told you there are three processes. One is justification. The second one is sanctification. The third one is glorification. Right? How many remember that? Okay, so justification happens the moment I believe. The moment I believe what Jesus did for me, the Bible says I'm justified. What does it mean? It's that I'm righteous in the sight of God. It immediately throws me into this crisis of sanctification. Sanctification is a crisis because you are a new creation, but you have what's called a residual self-image. It sounds deep, right? I stole it from the Matrix because it's real. Let me show you. There is a thing called residual self-image where although you're born again, your mind has to be renewed. But the Bible says, I'm transformed by the renewing of my mind, right? Here's the problem, and we talked about this, I've talked about it everywhere I go. The transformation doesn't just happen on my conscious level. It happens on the subconscious level, in the story, the narrative that's being told. So my sanctification becomes a crisis. Because God, what he will do is he will begin to treat me like the new me while I'm still thinking like the old me. And he will ask me to do things that I can do but don't know that I can do them. We're going to talk about that some today. So it's justification, the moment I believe, and then sanctification. And then the Bible says, in a moment, in the twinkling of an eye, we will be changed. That is called glorification. In the new or heaven and new earth, every believer will immediately become like Jesus when we see him. And we'll be forever transfixed in that state. In other words, no matter where you are on the rung of sanctification, let's say the sanctification ladder has 10 rungs. If the Lord comes and you are 9, then more power to you. If the Lord comes and you're 7, then more power to you. But if the Lord comes and he comes for you or calls for you and you're only a 1, guess what? You get the same benefit as a person that was a 9. You got it? And this is the thing we need to understand. As we look at this issue of justification, sanctification, and glorification, this is a process that we cannot escape. It is inescapable. And so as you become more familiar with the grace of God, you're going to have to learn to read the Bible differently. You're going to have to see the Bible as a new covenant book. See it from a new covenant perspective. The Bible is a relational book. It is not a rule book. Matter of fact, take these notes. I'm a teacher, so I want to help you with this. I said last week, this is it. I'm not going to turn up. This is my turn up right here. This is the best it's going to get. I may get louder, but that's it. Now, let me show you this, why this is important. The Bible is a relational book. Actually, the Bible is a picture book. Think about this. But God has always used words to create pictures. Matter of fact, our minds are so are connected with this process of turning words into pictures that we could describe things that don't exist and you can see them. What did I just say? We can describe things that don't exist and you can see them. Say that out loud. Say, you can describe things that don't exist. Okay, so picture this real quickly. Follow me real fast. So a poodle, a pink poodle with blue polka dots, wearing Ray-Bans, on skates, skated by you, and when the poodle smiled, had diamond grills. How many of you saw that? It doesn't exist. But with words, we could create things and you could see them. So the Bible is a picture book. The Bible is a picture book. And so every time, here's the thing. There's one picture in the Bible that God wants us to see. From Genesis to Revelation is one story. And believe it or not, the story is about a father that lost his family, that invested his son and harvested his family back. The entire Bible is about Jesus. Now, so the Bible is a relationship book. Under the old covenant, we learned to read the Bible as a rule book. You're going to have to learn to discern what God says he is doing and what God wants you to do. Now, I want you to write this down. In the Bible, you're going to learn to discern between God's promises, God's commands, and God's instructions. God's promises, God's commands, and God's instructions. You say, Pastor, what does this have to do with grace? Please stay with me. I'm going somewhere with this real quickly. So the promises of God are designed to alert us to what God has already done for us. The promises of God are designed to alert us as to what God has already done for us. Everybody look at me. I want to help you with something that's going to bless your life. Under grace, God wants nothing from you that he has not already given to you. Nothing. People argue with me. They said tithing is under the law. Here's the problem with that statement. First of all, I have documented in the book of Genesis two instances of tithing in the book of Genesis. But I want to show you something, what proves that tithing is a new covenant or grace-giving system. Let me show you. If you tithe from zero, 10% of zero is zero. So God can't ask you for 10% of something he didn't give you. But anything that God gives you, watch this now. If God gives you a dime, you can give him a penny, right? And if you follow this system, if God gives you a dollar, right, you give him a dime. That's the way it works. And so under grace, God only asks you for something he's already given you. So the promises of God are the first thing he establishes. As a matter of fact, I want to say this. The promises of God are the most important things in Scripture. The most important part of your life is not what you have, is what God promised. Because if you could ever materialize on what God promised, your life just shifted. Number two, I have to learn to discern that his commands are intended to position me to receive the promises. And this is how it works. So God will give me a promise. Then in the new covenant, he'll give me a command. He said, I need you to do thus and such. And you go, but I can't do it. And God says, yes, you can. Why? Because I made you a promise. Until you get to this spot, the promise doesn't activate. The promise of God is waiting for you to get to a certain place. And as soon as you get to this place in your thinking, get to this place in your expecting, get to this place in your giving, get to this place in whatever, then God will activate that promise in your life and it empowers you. Now, I'm going to say some things that I have to come back later on and qualify, but I want to make this statement. You are no longer obligated to the law, including, ready for this, brace yourself, I'm about to slay a religious cow. a sacred cow about to die. The bad thing about killing a sacred cow is that it hurts you. The good thing is we get to eat steak. Now, here's the thing. Your sacred cow about to die. Not only are we not under the law, believers are not required to even look at the Ten Commandments. Wait, it's in the Bible. It literally says that in 2 Corinthians chapter 3. I'm going to show you something. You said, Pastor, I can't get with this. Just don't close your mind. Just listen carefully to me, okay? Now watch this. You said, but the Lord says that under the new covenant, he'll write his laws on their hearts. See, but what you're presupposing is that the laws that God used in the old covenant are the laws, are the only laws that he have, and they're the laws he wants to use in the future. And it's not so. As a matter of fact, let me tell you this. The laws that God used, matter of fact, we said there were 613 laws in the old covenant. There are 248 do's, 365 don'ts, reduced or condensed into a thing called the Decalogue, the Ten Commandments. Page one of the Decalogue was relationship with God. Page two is relationship with man. And we broke every single one of them every time because, watch this, the law was never intended, according to Scripture, to make us holy. Here was the problem. Man was sick, but he kept denying he was sick. Because he learned how, like we do today, to dress up his sickness to look like he was whole. And so what God did, God gave the law to draw out the symptoms. Because here's what Paul said in Romans chapter 7. He said, before the law came, I didn't know about covetousness. But when the law said, do not covet, all of a sudden, everything I see, I want. How does that work? It's the same way. If you tell a child, I'm going to tell you a story about myself. When I was a little boy, my mother used to say, I'll be back and she'll give us chores. This particular day, she says, she baked some cookies. She said, I didn't know, but she said, mop the floor, take care of your brothers. And she said, oh, by the way, do not go to the cookie jar. Here's the crazy thing. I had no intentions of going to the cookie jar. I didn't know there was anything in the cookie jar. There's hardly anything ever in the cookie jar. But this particular day, when she said, don't go to the cookie jar, the first question I asked myself is, what's in the cookie jar? How many of you know I had to see? So I went to the cookie jar. Go to the cookie jar. There's the cookies, and they smell good. They look good. And I'm thinking to myself, Mom, if you didn't say anything, I would have been good. So I'm thinking to myself, if you take one and you shift them around, it would look like none were taken. What are the chances that she counted them? She didn't count them. So I went in, and I ate one. But after I ate the first one, I said, she won't miss two. And when I was going in, my brother came in. He said, I want one. I said, no. If you get one, then she know I took one. And so he said, okay. And he waited till I left. And guess what he did? He went in and I came in. He's standing there with the cookies on his mouth. I'm like, no, we're in trouble. And Mom comes in. Guess the first thing she does, she comes in. She said, the house looks good. And she goes in and I sneak somewhere. I'm trying to be busy. And I heard my name. Hart! And I was like, God. And I come in. Yes, man, what? And she said, did you go in the cookie jar? And I go, well, I looked in the cookie jar, but I promise you I didn't eat any. And I pointed to my brother. I said, Shiloh did. And he like, nah, I came in. Now, we snitching on each other. We both got a whooping. That's the way it works with the law. The more you look at the Ten Commandments, the more you see thou shalt not, the more your soul interprets it as something I'm missing out on. Let me show you something. Grace has laws, but they're not the law. The laws of grace are called the faith. When people hear contend for the faith, what ministers do is they contend for the law. Because the only faith they know is law. But I'm about to blow you away. Don't have time to read all the scriptures, but in Romans 4, here's what the Bible says. The Bible says that Abraham, being the father of our faith, he attained to a righteousness that was not of the law through faith. And it goes on to say, watch this now, basically, is if it's a faith, it can't be of law. I'm about to blow you away. You know why your faith has not been working? Because faith does not connect to rules. Faith can only connect to promises. Is this too much? Okay, so quickly. So number one, God, we have to read this book as a relational book. His promises are intended to alert us to what he has already done. His commands are intended to position us to receive his promises. And his instructions are intended to make us wise so we could benefit from the promises. So you have the promises, you have the commands, you have the instruction. The promises, God says, this is what I've done for you. This is what I have done for you. Most of the time, you know what we tell people? The number, even in praise and worship. The praise and worship leader will say, how many of you love the Lord? And people say, yeah, wait a minute. Here's the reality. Here's the truth. You can't love God any more than you believe God's love for you. The Bible says we love him because he have loved us. John said we have known and believed the love that God has for us. Many of us in this room, we know God loves us, but we don't believe it. We know he loves us. John says we've known and believed it. They're two separate things. To know that God loves me means I've heard it over and over again. But to believe it is when I get into a situation. When God is silent. When it's dark. When trouble comes. We have to believe the love of God. And so God gives us these things. Now, there are secrets to reading the Bible with a new covenant mindset. And here are a couple. In the old covenant, the focus was on our ability to achieve what God demanded. Our ability to achieve what God demanded. But in the new covenant, the focus is on our ability to believe and receive what Jesus has achieved.

praise it off. You can't pray it off, because the only thing that can change it is to receive from God. You're not even comfortable receiving from God, because all your entire Christian experience, you've been working for God. Jesus said, come unto me, all you that labor and heavy laden, and I will give you what? Work? No, rest. How is it I come to church with a burden of a backpack of burden on myself? I'm already burdened down from life. Life has beat me down. And when I come to church, I sit out there, the first thing they tell me is what the church bylaws are. So now I came with my own problems. Now I take on the church rules. And then I got to learn about this particular church. What translation do you read from? How am I supposed to behave? Now I got to learn all that. Then you get up and you teach me about all that. That didn't get easier. He said, the first thing that happens when you come to me, he said, I give you rest. He said, take off the backpack, sit down, get to know me. And you say, Lord, but I messed up. And he said, I knew who you were before I saved you. Now I'm going to tell you this. Justification happens in a moment, but it doesn't mean that you're better. People say, you know, you ever met people who believe they're good? You're not good. God is good. He said, Pastor, that just did something to my self-esteem. Let me help you out. If a person owes you $1,000 and won't pay it, and you find out that this person that you loan $1,000 to ain't paying nobody, right? Watch this. You decide, you know what? I'm not going to let you burden me. I can afford it. So I'm going to forgive you that $1,000. How many of you know that you forgiving them that $1,000 does not make them good with money? That just went right over people's head. Because I forgave you the $1,000 you owed me doesn't mean you're now good with money. It means I forgave you, but you still got to learn how to do right with money. Because the Lord forgave you your debt, because the Lord forgave you your sin, doesn't mean you're good. It means you're forgiven. And if you're going to boast on anything, begin there. Boast on the fact that you've been forgiven freely by the Lord. That's the starting place of grace. I acknowledge, listen, grace never flows upwards. The Bible says God resists the proud, he gives grace to the humble. Grace only flows downhill. Grace is attracted to your demerits, to your weaknesses, to your failures. If you want to experience grace, you say, Pastor, should I just go out and fail? No. You shouldn't sin so grace may abound. You already got enough on you. What do you want me to do? Expose it to him. Stop dressing it up. You talk to God about everything but your sin or your demerit. So the first thing, I'm going to keep on this because I'm watching the time. In the new covenant, the focus is on my ability to believe and receive what Jesus has already achieved. I want to read a scripture to you from John chapter 6, verse 28, so that people can say he read a scripture because I haven't read one yet. So, you know, people will stream and say, he ain't read one scripture. Well, here's one. After Jesus fed the multitude, the Bible says people followed him around because of this ability to do this amazing miracles. And they will start asking questions, and they asked him a simple question. Here's what he said. They said, we want to perform God's works too. What should we do? John chapter 6, verse 28. In verse 29, here's what Jesus told them. The Bible says, Jesus told them, this is the only work that God wants from you. Listen to this. They're following Jesus around because he's performing miracles. They asked him, what should we do to work the works of God? We want to do the same kind of work you're doing. Jesus said, the only work that God wants from you, John chapter 6, verse 29, believe in the one he has sent. Oh, you waiting for something deep? He said, the only work that God wants from you is to believe on me. He said, well, that's easy. No, it's not. Believing is not as easy as you think. See, you're thinking, well, I just decided I'm going to believe him. No, you have not fully believed until the word of the Lord, until what is taught or learned about Jesus goes down into your belief system, watch this now, and accesses the storyline that's repeating in your heart. We said this on last week. It literally has to engage and interrupt and defeat the lie that tells you that you need to do blank. I'm going to get real personal. So I was counseling with a young man, and he said to me, Pastor, he said, the lust is so strong that when it hits me, I have to obey. And here's why I asked him, who told you that lie?

told you that? He said, no one had to tell me. He said, I feel it. I said, no. I said, the reason you believe that your lust is stronger than the grace of God is because you've never even experienced the grace of God. All you've experienced is your lust. And for the most part, I told him, you have not even tried to fight it. Every time it comes, you give in. What about you contend? And you say, Jesus, here it comes again. I can't do anything about it, but you are my strength. He's more than a song. And you give him access. And will you win every time? No, but I'm going to tell you what, you have to start. It has to start. It has to begin. Let me go quickly. Another secret to seeing the new covenant in the Bible is this. If God asks you to do something, this is important. He has either already done it for you or he wants to do it for you. God never acts, and under the new covenant, God never asks us to do anything unless he wants to do something for us. If God asks you for something, it's because he's already giving you something and he wants you to see that you already have it. He wants you to ask him for it. So I want to read a couple scriptures to you to prove this point, okay? And if you can, while I'm doing this, I'm going to work my way up to it, put on the screen for me Ezekiel chapter 2, verses 1 and 2. Just hold it right there for me. I'm going to come to it. So get this. One of the most important differences between law and grace is under the law, God demanded and we supplied. Say that with me. Say, God and we supplied. Matter of fact, the Bible said it was a simple premise. The premise was, I tell you what I want, you give it to me and we'll be good. If I tell you what I want, you don't give it to me, we have a problem. That's what, under the law, God was more like the Godfather. Under the new covenant, he's more like Father God. You got it? So the moment, that's how you shift your thinking. If when something happens to you, you think of the Godfather is coming to get me, then, and how many of you old enough to know what I'm talking about? Okay, because I'm in this, listen, I love this church, y'all so young, y'all make me feel young. So watch this. So if you think of God as the Godfather, he always has someone out to get you, there's a hit on you, you're thinking wrong. In the new covenant, he's Father God. You got it? So watch this. Under the law, he demanded, we supplied. But under grace, he supplies by his spirit what he demands from us. God never demands anything under the new covenant that he didn't already supply. And you sit there and you look at me, and I'm going to tell you what gets me. You're looking at me and you're thinking to yourself, is this true? Is this something we're making up? No. Let me tell you something. Over the last 200 years in the church, a gospel has been preached that's not the gospel at all. We treated the death of Jesus Christ like all that it did was change time from BC to AD. When we came to church, before we said it on last week, the first chapter in Romans that I was introduced to, they gave me a little card and said, memorize the scripture. I beseech you therefore, brethren, by the mercies of God, that you present your bodies a living sacrifice, wholly acceptable to God, which is your reasonable service. And they beat us down with this verse. And it was my reasonable service to present my body to God. I didn't even know what it was. And listen, but what they missed was, I beseech you therefore. That therefore was pointing back to all of the previous chapters that talked about all the things that God has already done for us. He's done so much for you that you don't even know about. And here you are trying to work for him. And God says, you're working for me. And I've worked for you. I've already done the work for you. You're redoubling efforts that are unnecessary. Why are you beating yourself up? I beat up Jesus on the cross just for this very thing. Jesus died for every sin you've ever committed. And every sin has been committed against you. It's real. Somebody shout, it's real. Now watch this. So I want to give you this. I'm going to read a scripture to you. Okay? It's in 1 Thessalonians chapter 5, verse 23. We're going to get to Ezekiel. I want to probably end with this. Here's what it says. 1 Thessalonians chapter 5, verse 23. Now may the God of peace, I'm reading from the New Living Translation. May the God of peace make you holy in every way. May the God of peace make you holy in every way. People tell you, be holy. Well, let me ask you, how many of you good at English? Is be an active or passive verb? Help your neighbor. If you're good at English, just tell them. Give them the answer. Give them the answer. It's open book. Is be a passive or active verb? Huh? Okay, if you say active, you're wrong.

0: is be. The verb to be, is it active or passive? It's passive. Okay, let me show you the difference. In baseball, if the boy was hit by the ball, he has an injury, he gets a walk. But if the boy hits the ball, he has a single, a double, a triple, or a home run. You see what I'm saying? There's a difference. When the Bible, wherever you see the verb be or to be, it's not talking about something that you do. It's something that's happening to you. If the Bible doesn't say, transform yourself, it says, be ye transformed. What it means, don't get in the way. Let me do it. So when the Bible says, be holy, what is it saying? He says, don't get in the way. Let me do it. Now watch this. It says, may the God of peace make you holy in every way. Watch this. And I pray your whole spirit and soul and body be kept blameless until our Lord Jesus Christ comes again. Watch this. Verse 24. God will make this happen, for he who calls you is faithful. The King James says, faithful is he that calleth you, who also will do it. So how do we become holy? God does it. Can I go a step further? He already did it. We're seeing Jesus wrong. The Bible says in 1 Corinthians chapter 1 verse 30 that God made Jesus to be wisdom to us. The Bible says he's become our righteousness. He's become our sanctification, our holiness. He's become our redemption. Listen to this. Jesus, you say, but Pastor, how does this work? Okay. You will say, Jesus gave us the hookup. No, he didn't give you the hookup. He is the hookup. You see what I'm saying? What the Bible teaches, and we have misrepresented it. And so what happens to you is you look to pulpits to come and deliver you and to be gifted and to perform for you. And what you miss is that when you come here, our job is not to get you to look at us. Our job is to get you to look at Jesus. See, if the moment that Jesus becomes your life, when he becomes, even my ex-thugs, I came from the streets. Liberty City, Miami. Let me tell any Miami folk. In the house. 58 Terrace, 12th Avenue, from Northwestern High School. You know what? Okay, good. So just verifying with my homeboys. Let me show you something. Let me show you this. When I got saved, when I came into the kingdom looking at people like I looked at people on the street, taught my son, had him when I was 18 years old, taught him how to be, this is how we roll. Go out in the street, man, you don't cry in the street. You mean mug. My son's still mean mug to this day. Watch this. But when I began to learn that it wasn't that my call was to be this great man of God. My call was to show even the thugs that I was pastoring that Jesus is your dude. He is your hookup. Matter of fact, this is a thing. Everything you need, everything that God wants you to have, he gave it in Jesus. He is our well. We struggle with healing. The same well that has salvation has healing in it. The same well, that's the same place you got your salvation, there's deliverance there. I got 5 minutes and I still haven't gotten down to my main point. In Ezekiel chapter 2, if you haven't put it on the screen, I want to show you something. So everybody look at me, I want to give you this premise. Everything that God asks you to do, he wants to do for you. Everything that God asks you to do in grace, he wants to do for you. Say, Pastor, I just don't understand. Here's the problem. You've been working your whole life. Your entire mentality is, I go to work, I punch the clock, I get a check. You have a working class mentality. Grace is not working class. No. Grace is a different kind of thing. In grace, you allow the Lord to do what he said he has done or what he wants to do, and you receive it. And so when you read stories like the story of Gideon, he's up against this army. There's at least 135,000 coming against him. He only has 32,000. Here's what God says to Gideon. He said, Gideon, He said, the men that you have with you are too many. He said, if I gave you the victory through that 32,000, they will boast and say they did it. He said, I need you to do something. He said, go to all the people that's fearful, send them home. 22,000 left. That left 10,000. Gideon comes back to God. God tells Gideon, he says, the amount of people you have with you is still too many. He said, take them down to the river. Here's what he said. I will separate them for you. God set up this test knowing. He said, the ones that kneel down, separate from the ones that just scoop with their hands. The ones that scoop with their hands to drink from their hands were 300. The others, the 9,700, God said, send them home. Gideon's like, what? And God said, by the way, collect all their tools from them, their weapons. Send them home. Now Gideon has 300. You know what God says? That's perfect for what I want to do. Why? Because grace always flows to disadvantage. It always flows. God needs you up against it. You said, Pastor, I'm such an underdog. Yes, that's what God was going for. And you said, my life is shaking down. Everything is going wrong. What is God doing? He's trying to get you to the place where you qualify for grace. But they broke my heart. Your heart was too whole. But it took my money. You were depending on your money. This thing is so serious that God understands that the enemy, he will play with you and allow you to win small skirmishes along the way, setting you up for the big takedown. What God will do is God will kick your legs out from under you. At this point in the race, he'll kick your legs out from under you. Why? Because he knows if he can get you depending on him here, when you get to the hard part, you'll know how to trust him. I need someone. Come. Can I borrow you for a minute? So I want to show you something. You trust me? You, okay, good. What's your name?
1: Ricky,
0: thank you for trusting me. Okay, so here's how grace works, okay? God finds Ricky. Put your arm around my shoulder. And I want you to let me carry you now. I ain't that strong, so help me, brother, out. Okay. So I'm carrying him, right? Watch this now. Grace finds you when there's nothing in you, when you're broken, and grace carries you. So grace carries Ricky for a while, and Ricky's leaning on Jesus. From the time he got saved, he's excited about Jesus. But he gets to a certain place, and Ricky thinks, man, I'm walking. I was never able to do this before. So Ricky starts to walk by himself, forgetting that Jesus brought him this far. The Lord is still with him, but he's not depending anymore because he thinks this was him. Look what I've gotten. Look what I've done. Look what I have brought myself. And the enemy kicks up his leg off him, and Jesus comes again, and he grabs him right there. And here is Ricky leaning on Jesus again. Here's the thing. What Jesus knew was there was coming a little dip. And if he kept walking in his own strength, he'd never made it. So the Lord allowed him to be knocked down so he could pick him up and say, come on, walk with me again. And so he's carrying Ricky. And Ricky says, I'm walking again. And the Lord said, don't do that again. And you start again. And the Lord will take him out again. Why? He wants to make sure that you know who's carrying you. Here's my question to you. How did you get where you are? You're telling people, I worked on myself, I went to school. No! It was the grace of God that found you where you were. You were down for the count. You were out of it. They wrote you off. But Jesus found you, and by his grace, he picked you up. Now that you're up and in and not down and out, don't pretend like you got there by yourself. I got 15 seconds. Wait. Okay. Look at this. Where's my Ezekiel scripture? Give me that Ezekiel scripture. I want to give him this. I'm going to end with this one. There's so much that we don't know about the grace of God. In the second service, what I plan to do is I'm going to talk about the gospel of grace. The only gospel that God endorses is the gospel of grace. Any other gospel, as a matter of fact, we're going to look at this in Galatians where the Bible says, God says that there's one curse in the new covenant. One. There were several curses. In Deuteronomy chapter 8, what we call the blessing of Abraham. From verses 1 through 14 were all the blessings. But from verses 15 to 68 were all the curses. Christ hath redeemed us from the curse of the law. How? Be made a curse for us. So there's no curse in the new covenant, but there's one. He says, cursed is everyone that will change this gospel into another gospel. Paul repeated it twice. He said, any preacher that spends his life preaching another gospel beside the gospel that we proclaim to you, he said, may he live under the curse, anathema. May everything he touched turn to powder. May his kids die young. May his wife be buried. I mean, the curses on that one thing. There are four laws in the new covenant. Write them down quickly because I'm out of time. I got to get out of here. The first one, the master law of the new covenant, is the law of the spirit of Christ, a spirit of life in Christ. The law of the spirit of life in Christ, Romans chapter 8, verse 1. It's the master law. What does it mean? It means that the Holy Spirit lives in me and he dispenses life. He's like an IV drip. He's dripping life of God into me, into my system. The second law is the royal law of love. If you say, Pastor, you told us that we don't have to keep the Ten Commandments. No, but the Bible says that the law of love fulfills all the commandments. Because love does no ill to his neighbor. The third law is the law of faith. The law of faith. And it's a simple premise. By what law? Paul asked in one place, he said, by what law? And Paul's response was the law of faith. The law of faith says that God speaks a word. He gives a promise. I trust him through every season of life, and that promise comes to pass. And the final law, which is a powerful law, it is a signal blessing of grace. The signature of grace is the perfect law of liberty. And this is where believers get in trouble with grace. This is where the doctrine of inclusion came in. Because there's a liberty in Christ. We're not supposed to be telling you what to do. We're supposed to be preaching the word to you, and the Holy Spirit is supposed to be leading you. Watch this. But the doctrine of inclusion is a perversion of the law of the doctrine of grace. Listen, it's from Romans chapter 5. It misses one thing. Here's the thing that it misses. And under the doctrine of inclusion, what they say is basically everybody is saved regardless of. No, that's not the way it works. The Lord gave us a choice. They left the choice out. When you're born, you don't have a choice. But being born again is a choice. You have to choose to believe to receive what Jesus has achieved for you. And that way you become born again, a new creation, and grace flows into your life. This last scripture, Ezekiel, is it there? I know they've been trying to get it to me for the longest. Ezekiel chapter 2, verse 1. I'm going to end here. All nations, thank you so much for showing me love. Apostle, where are you? You abandoned me. Ezekiel chapter 2, verse 1. It is? Okay, now, I'm going to show you the command. The command was, stand up, son of man, said the voice. I want to speak with you. So here's, okay, tell me, what was the command?
1: Stand up.
0: Say it again. So the Lord told him to stand up.
1: Yes,
0: but I want to show you the spirit of grace. Look at verse 2. The spirit came into me as he spoke, and he set me on my feet. And I listened carefully. Now watch this. What was the command? But as he, watch this now, under grace, when God speaks a command, immediately the Holy Spirit goes to work. So God would tell you, live right. Watch this now. And you God said, I want you to do right by this person. You go, I don't know how to. And God said, you're good. Because the moment I tell you to do right by that person, the Holy Spirit comes in you and he becomes your do right. All of a sudden, he shifts your mind. He shifts your heart. God says to Ezekiel, he said, get up on your feet. And Ezekiel, powerless to stand up, looks at the Lord. The Holy Spirit comes and stands him up. He said, Ezekiel said, I'm up. But how many of you know he didn't get himself up? I'm here. Listen, I want to end with this today. Everybody hear me. You've been struggling in a great church with great people. Vaughn, give me a piano quickly. Serving a great God, giving your best, but you struggle. Say, Pastor, you don't know my life. When I leave here, I go to something. I've been trying so hard. And the Lord's like, I don't want you to try. I need you to trust. Paul said in Galatians 2, he said, I stopped trying to keep the law so I could serve God. They're two different things. I stopped trying to so I can serve God. And so here's what the Lord is saying to you today. I want you to, everybody, make this confession with me out loud. Say, Lord, I'm hearing you. You're shifting my thinking. You're shifting my purpose in this. I'm beginning to understand. This is not about me. It's about Jesus. It's not about me working. Not about me trying. It's about me trusting you. So today, I ask you to reach down into me. Cause the truth of your word to go down in my belief system. To interrupt the narrative. The lie that's working in my soul. And cause me to trust you in a way I've never trusted you before. Reverse in me what the enemy started. He thought he had won. But what you're doing now is shifting me completely. I give myself to you. I give my situation to you. I give all the people around me to you. I give my job. I give my home. I give the whole thing to you. I trust, God, that you can do more with it than I can ever do. Starting now, I want you to proclaim this out loud. I said, starting right now. Come on, all nations, I need you to declare. You're warriors. I've seen you declare. Get to your feet. I want you to declare. Say, starting right now, we release the grace of God on this house, from the pulpit to the parking lot. There is nowhere in this church where grace is not abounding. Grace abounds to the weakest places. Father, we thank you that deliverance is the product of grace. So we are a delivered people because you love us. Now watch this, watch this. I want you to mean this from your heart. Say, Lord, reveal Jesus in this house. Say, Lord, reveal Jesus in my heart. Say, Lord, reveal Jesus in my home. Say, God, reveal Jesus where

consider. When God speaks to Sarah at 90 years old and tells her she's about to give birth to a baby, she laughs. But God responds and says, is anything too hard for me? And some of y'all have situations that look like they can't be fixed. But you have to understand that when I am is in the picture, anything is possible. I need you to look at somebody and say, anything is possible. So God says, no matter what it looks like,

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4: 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My name's Elder G. We're back once again for another broadcast on this Thursday evening. We are already over halfway through the week, looking forward towards the weekend, getting closer to the weekend, and I am excited about what the Lord is doing in this season of the believers. Look here, some of us are going through some hard times. Some things are not panning out the way that we want. But let me encourage your heart and let you know this. The Bible says these light afflictions are but for a moment, and they're working within us a far and exceeding eternal way to glory. God even said, he said, count it all joy. The Bible says count it all joy when you fall into a diversity of temptation, knowing that the trying of your faith, guess what it is? It's more precious than gold. So some of you all are just being tried by the fire. You're being put in the fire. You're being put in diabolical situations that are trying to destroy you, trying to take you out. But I got a word for you to let you know that no weapon formed against you will ever prosper. It can't prosper. It might form, but it ain't going to prosper. All you got to do is realize and recognize that if God be for you, guess what he is? More than this whole world could ever be against you. Job said it like this: though he slay me, guess what? I'm still going to trust the Lord. Solomon had the word, hallelujah, in his heart when he said in Proverbs 3:5, to trust in the Lord with all thine heart. And he said, lean not unto your own understanding, but in all of your ways, I need you to acknowledge me. You know why? You know why God puts us in situations where it's sometimes hard for us to trust what he's doing? It's because he wants you to acknowledge him. You get in trouble? Why? Acknowledge me. Grief, anger, frustration, disappointment? Acknowledge me. Acknowledge me in everything and watch, won't I fix it? Acknowledge me in everything and watch, won't I heal your soul? Acknowledge me in everything and watch, won't I fix your life? Jesus, when he walked upon the earth, he was a carpenter. And when people received him as a carpenter, Jesus can fix their house. But when they received him as a savior, I feel like preaching. When they received him as a savior, he could fix their life. And I believe that Jesus Christ is coming in to fix somebody's life today. All right, guys, you guys already know how our broadcast goes during this hour, during the 4 o'clock hour. Welcome to the Praise Time Press. We have Bible trivia that is coming up during this 4 o'clock hour, as well as a Revelation Rewind that's taking place during the 5 o'clock hour. So make sure that you guys stay tuned. Keep it locked right here during the entire 2 hours. 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Let's go ahead and get started with some music, man. I'm ready for some Juan and Lisa Winings. This one right here is called It Belongs to Me on your Power Gospel Radio. It's the Praise Time Press. My name's Elder.

Hey, no matter what, man, everything is going to be all right as long as you're on the Lord's side. And guess what? God is already on your side. He loves you. Looks beyond your faults. And I already believe that, my God, he sees your very need. Coming up next, this is Kara Sheard. Is It Keeps Happening on Your Power Gospel Radio. It's the Praise Time Press. My name is Elder G.

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I would love to see your face in the place. All right. It is 4:23, guys. The Bible trivia is coming up very, very soon. 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
2: All right, y'all ready for some Bible trivia for today? I'm ready for it. Let's go. Here we go. 10 questions. We're going to go ahead and do true or false. I've been running into some people on the streets. They're like, Elder G, look here, man. You got to stick with the true or false because everything else gets a little difficult. So here we go. Question number one, true or false. Sarah laughed to herself when a son was promised to her. Sarah laughed to herself when a son was promised to her. True or false? If you said true, you were absolutely correct. Genesis 18 and 10 is where you find that answer. Next question. Samson was the first judge of Israel. Samson was the first judge of Israel. If you said false, you are correct. Judges 3 and 19. Who was the first judge? Let's see. But when the people of Israel cried out to the Lord raised up a deliverer for the people of Israel who saved them. Othniel. O-T-H-N-I-E-L. There you go. All right. Here we go. Number three. Paul advised Timothy to flee from youthful passions. Paul advised Timothy to flee from youthful passions, youthful lust. True or false? You said true. You are absolutely correct. You can find that in 2 Timothy 2 and 22. Number four. Gideon was a king. Gideon was a king. If you said false, you are correct. He was a judge. Gideon was a judge and not a king. That's false. All right. Number five. Noah's ark had two decks. Noah's ark had two decks. True or false? If you said false, you are correct. Genesis 6 and 15. This is how you are to make it. The length of the ark, 300 cubits. Its breadth, 50 cubits, and its width, 30 cubits. Make a roof for the ark and finish it to a cubic above and set the door of the ark in its side. Make it with lower, second, and third decks. It was three decks and not two. All right. Number six, Peter helped prepare the body of Jesus's burial. Peter helped prepare the body of Jesus's burial. True or false? If you said true, you are incorrect because it's actually false. You can find an answer in John 19 and 39. Next question. Peter resurrected Lydia from the dead. Peter resurrected Lydia from the dead. True or false? If you said true, you are incorrect once again. It is actually false. You can find that answer in Acts 9 and 39. Number eight, when Jesus died, the curtain of the temple was torn in two. When Jesus died, the curtain of the temple was torn in two. True or false? You said true. You are correct. Matthew 27 and 50. Number nine, the man in the parable of the man who had no wedding robe was crucified. The man in the parable of the man who had no wedding robe was crucified. True or false? If you said false, you are correct. You can find that answer in Matthew 22 and 12. Last one here. Nimrod was a shepherd. True or false? Nimrod was a shepherd. True or false? If you said false, you are correct. You can find that answer in Genesis 10 and 9. He was a mighty hunter. Genesis 10 and 9 lets us know that he was a hunter and not a shepherd. I hope you guys did good. That is the Bible trivia for today. Stay tuned. Keep it locked right here. We got so much more for you on the Praise Time Press. We'll be back.
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your hand on somebody's shoulder. And whatever you need from the Lord, I found out when I got sick, you didn't have to wait until tomorrow. You can get it right now. How many believe? How many believe?

you help somebody next to you. And what I want you to do is say three words, and I want you to press down on his shoulders real quickly. If you want God to bless them and bless you, that sickness in your body, that financial problem, oh, you ain't got to say nothing. If you need a healing right now, when God touched my body that Wednesday night, I didn't have to wait till Thursday. He touched me right then. How many believe he can move in here?

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Thank you guys for tuning in with us again and hanging on with us, man, for this 5 o'clock hour. The 4 o'clock hour was awesome. Hope that you guys have been blessed and highly favored by the praise and worship, by all the songs from the 4 o'clock hour. But we've got so much more for you. We have the Revelation Rewind that's taking place during this 5 o'clock hour. Also, what I want to interject real quick is that tonight, you want to visit me in midweek service and Bible study, I will be at the church tonight at 7 p.m. As soon as I leave here, man, we are headed to the church. So you can join me at 996 Division Street tonight, 7 p.m. I would love to see your face in the place. All right. All right, as the Bible says in Matthew 6 and 33, to seek ye first the kingdom of heaven and his righteousness, and everything else shall be added unto you. This song right here is called Chasing After You on Your Power Gospel Radio, WQFX 98.7 FM. It's the Praise Time Press. My name's Elder G. I'm chasing.

And that was Chasing After You by William Murphy. Coming up next, this is Corinne Hawthorne. It's Won't He Do It on the Praise Time Press. Man, look here. Y'all got to turn your radios up for this. My name's Elder G.

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And if that's all you want, is just for God to be glorified, I need you to honk your horns if you're in your car right now. That was Let It, Let Praises Rise by Miranda Curtis. Guys, it is 5:21. We have the Revelation Rewind coming up real soon, so keep your radio dials locked in for that. But coming up next, this is an oldie but goodie right here by your man Kirk Franklin, my Uncle Kirk. Kirk Franklin right here. This is called He's Able on your Power Gospel Radio, man. WQFX 98.7. It's the Praise Time Press. My name's Elder G.

0: And ladies and gentlemen, that was Donnie McClurkin. That one right there was called Speak to My Heart. All right, it's 5:36, 5:36 on the dot. So it's time for the Revelation Rewind.
1: Now it's time for the Revelation Rewind, where the Word of God comes alive.
0: All right, ladies and gentlemen, it's time for the Revelation Rewind. The Bible says the grass may wither, the flower it may fade, but guess what? The Word of God shall stand. A very familiar passage of scripture that we're going to come from. Everybody knows this from Sunday school. Psalms 23. You know what Psalms 23 says? I hope you do. All right, here we go. Psalms 23, verse number 1. The Bible says it like this. The Lord is my shepherd. Yeah, y'all know it now. The Lord is my shepherd, I shall not want. He maketh me to lie down in green pastures. He leadeth me beside the still waters. He restoreth my soul. He leadeth me in the path of righteousness for his name's sake. We're going to stop right there. First of all, he restoreth my soul. If you know anything about your soul, there's a difference between your soul and your spirit. Your soul is your emotions, your feelings. As a matter of fact, Jesus said when he was in the Garden of Gethsemane, he said, my soul is exceedingly sorrowful unto death. It was Mary that said that my soul rejoiceth in the Lord. All right. So it's the expression of what's in your spirit. My soul, he said, he restoreth my soul. Now, your spirit man is what Jesus comes to save. God comes to save your spirit man. He wants your spirit man to be saved unto himself, right? But your soul is your expression of what's in your spirit. That's why it's important for you to make sure that your spirit stays pure so your soul can react in a righteous way. But watch this. He said, he restoreth my soul. Now, how does my soul begin to be restored? There is one thing you have to do and the place that you have to start in order for your soul to be restored, and that is the Lord must be your shepherd. What is a shepherd? A shepherd is one that watches over sheep. Sheep are dumb animals. Sheep need a shepherd. Sheep need to be led. Sheep need to be pushed. Sheep need to be encouraged. But the Lord has to be your shepherd. This is where we fall short a lot of times. And that is that we find ourselves feeling like we know more than who God has placed over us. The Bible says it like this. God says to obey them that have rule over you. But there's no way that God can be our shepherd or God can even trust us to be led by him when he sees that we are already disobedient to that which we see every day. I'm going to leave that right there. Let you unpack that. Kind of let that marinate, as Martin says. When you can't obey them that have rule over you in the natural, how are you going to obey them that have rule over you in the spirit? The Bible says it like this. How can you walk with the footmen? If you can't walk with the footmen, what are you going to do when the horsemen come? Right now, God is testing you in the season that you're in to see if you can obey them that you see. Because if you hate your brother that you see every day, how can you say that you love your heavenly father? If you can't forgive them that you see every day, how can you expect for God to forgive you? As a matter of fact, if you say the Lord's Prayer, you can say, our Father who art in heaven, hallowed be thy name, thy kingdom come, thy will be done in earth as it is in heaven. Give us this day our daily bread, and watch, and forgive us our trespasses as we forgive those who trespass against us. So forgive us how we forgive others. The question is, how do you forgive others? Because God, you're asking God, every time you say the Lord's Prayer, you're asking God to forgive me the way I forgive others. So how does my soul be restored? How can my emotions be restored? How can my hurt, my pain, how I view things, my preception, my perception of everything that's going on in my life, how can this be restored? If I see everything in the negative, how can it be restored? It can be restored by God first being your shepherd. The Bible says in Matthew 6:33, he said to seek ye first the kingdom of heaven and his righteousness. All right. Seek him first, because every sheep seeks after the shepherd first. Before he looks at anything else, he seeks after the shepherd. But many of us, we will seek after our feelings. We will seek after how we feel. We will seek after negativity. We will seek after who will agree with our dysfunction before we seek after the Lord. If you do that, he is not your shepherd. What is your shepherd? What are you being led by? You're being led by your flesh. Your flesh becomes your shepherd. How can my soul be restored? How can I be led in the path of righteousness? It starts with this. God has got to be my shepherd. Well, how does God become my shepherd? Jesus said it like this. He said, pray for them that hate you. Do good to them that hate you. He said, pray for them that despitefully use you. He said, love your enemy. Huh? If your enemy hunger, give him something to eat. If he's thirsty, give him something to drink. You know why he wants you to do that? Because later on down in Psalms 23, God wants to prepare a table for you. And he's going to do it in the presence of your enemies. But the question is, in order for you to have that table, he's got to first be your shepherd. He's got to first be your shepherd, because once he becomes your shepherd, then you will trust him to prepare that table in the presence of your enemies. Well, that's the Revelation Rewind for the day. Stay tuned. Keep it locked right here on Your Power Gospel Radio, WQFX. It's the Praise Time Press. My name's Elder G.
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All right. If you have not yet given your life to Christ, what you doing, man? Today is the greatest time to do it. It's the best time to do it right now. All you got to do is say, Lord, I repent. Repentance is key. I repent of my sins. Come into my heart. Change me from the inside out. I want to live for you. I believe that if you want to do that and you believe that in your heart, you want to receive Jesus into your life, he'll change you forever. Get you into a Bible-believing church. And I believe that he will add value to your life and come into your life and change you from the crown of your head to the sole of your feet. He'll do it for you. Amen. All right, guys, I'm out of here. Peace and love. Y'all take it easy, man. I'm out.

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